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0: 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In fact, in an episode of Star Trek, you can actually spot the sign for Floyd's Barbershop.
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0: 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When the series debuted, a typical season meant 34 episodes. Compare that with the 22 episodes that are standard for a U.S. television season today, or the 10 to 15 episodes that usually constitute a season for a cable series. 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

0: Sir Paul McCartney, Sir Barry Gibb, Sir Van Morrison. On this Rock Royalty Weekend, we're featuring those timeless and memorable musicians who've been knighted. 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Here's one of our noble artists now. It's MeTV Music.
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0: In Great Britain, being knighted is the highest honor you can receive as a civilian. So we're paying tribute to Sir Elton John, Sir Mick Jagger, Sir Ringo Starr, and more with our Rock Royalty Weekend. 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Presenting Sir Tom Jones September 18th. Huzzah! Here's one of our knights now. It's MeTV Music.
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0: Their music has proven to be timeless and memorable. But it was their exceptional service to their country that earned them a knighthood. And that's why we're recognizing these artists from the United Kingdom with our Rock Royalty Weekend. And here's another one of our timeless and memorable sirs now. It's MeTV Music.
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0: Sir Paul McCartney. The band on the run. Sir Elton John. Rocket Man. To be knighted is Great Britain's highest civilian honor. And so this weekend, we're recognizing all the musicians with knighthoods.
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0: Me.
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0: Listen to me all weekend long for our Rock Royalty Weekend. It's just another day. Featuring the music of Sir Paul McCartney, Sir Elton John, Sir Barry Gibb. How deep is your love? Many other Knights of the Round turntable.
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0: Presenting Sir Tom Jones September 18th. If they've been knighted, we'll be dubbing them timeless and memorable. All this weekend long on our Rock Royalty Weekend. It's MeTV music. And we'll christen another set of it in a moment.
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0: Sir Paul McCartney, Sir Barry Gibb, Sir Van Morrison. On this Rock Royalty Weekend, we're featuring those timeless and memorable musicians who've been knighted. 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Here's one of our noble artists now. It's MeTV Music.
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0: Great Britain, being knighted is the highest honor you can receive as a civilian. So we're paying tribute to Sir Elton John, Sir Mick Jagger, Sir Ringo Starr, and more with our Rock Royalty Weekend. 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Presenting Sir Tom Jones, September 18th. Huzzah! Here's one of our knights now. It's MeTV Music.
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0: their music has proven to be timeless and memorable. But it was their exceptional service to their country that earned them a knighthood. And that's why we're recognizing these artists from the United Kingdom with our Rock Royalty Weekend. And here's another one of our timeless and memorable sirs now. It's MeTV Music.
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0: Sir Paul McCartney, Sir Barry Gibb, Sir Van Morrison. On this Rock Royalty Weekend, we're featuring those timeless and memorable musicians who've been knighted. Brought to you by Ravinia, presenting Sir Tom Jones September 18th. Here's one of our noble artists now. It's MeTV Music.
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0: In Great Britain, being knighted is the highest honor you can receive as a civilian. So we're paying tribute to Sir Elton John, Sir Mick Jagger, Sir Ringo Starr, and more with our Rock Royalty Weekend. 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Presenting Sir Tom Jones September 18th. Huzzah! Here's one of our knights now. It's MeTV Music.
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0: Their music has proven to be timeless and memorable. But it was their exceptional service to their country that earned them a knighthood. And that's why we're recognizing these artists from the United Kingdom with our Rock Royalty Weekend. And here's another one of our timeless and memorable sirs now. It's MeTV Music.
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0: Sir Paul McCartney, Sir Barry Gibb, Sir Van Morrison. On this Rock Royalty Weekend, we're featuring those timeless and memorable musicians who've been knighted. Brought to you by Ravinia, presenting Sir Tom Jones September 18th. Here's one of our noble artists now. It's MeTV Music.
1: Tom Jones added Sir to his name in 2006. 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
2: Hi, this is George Blaze, and welcome to this audio version of 26 North Halsted. 26 North Halsted is a weekly public affairs program that examines what's going on with Chicago, its people, and its communities.

0: Welcome once again to 26 North Halsted. I'm your host, George Blaze. Well, today we're going to be talking about creating opportunities, programming, youth guidance for all of the young people across Chicagoland. It's a hot topic and something we never stop discussing on this program. Joining me today is Bradley Johnson, CEO of Build Chicago. Bradley, thank you so much for joining us today.
1: Oh, thank you for having me. It's great to be here.
0: Absolutely. Well, you know, let's just start out by talking about what's going on. Clearly, you know, it's summertime in Chicago. Everybody's out and about, and the news media seems to love to cover teen takeovers and everything that the youth in Chicago are doing that they feel is wrong. I'm old. I want to roll the clock back a little bit. I remember back in the, you know, 80s, late 80s and 90s, being a teenager on the north side. We used to go to Silver Sue's, which is an arcade to hang out. Maybe we'd go to the Rainbow Roller Rink. It was still open when I was a kid, or the Axel out in the suburbs. And there was another rink out south I forget the name of. There were things to do. There were activities to do. But I'll be honest. There were times where we were running out in these streets, and there were lots of times I got home and I was like, well, I hope my parents never find out about that. But today, with social media and the attention people put on young people, I wonder if what we're seeing in terms of these teen takeovers is exaggerated because of our access to seeing things that are going on the street, or is there something actually going on that we need to seriously address with what our youth are up to?
1: Well, you know, what I've seen, and when you think about these headlines regarding these teen gatherings, the first thing I want those to really understand is that this just reveals a deeper need that our young people have. They're looking for connection, belonging, excitement. And just like you mentioned, when I was young, summertime was my time to go out, hang out with my friends and get together, except for, yes, I'm old. So I had a pager. And so you might be able to do a page from a payphone to get some people to show up somewhere, but you did not have social media and all those other things. And so here's what I'm looking at is that because young people, they will seek out ways to gather. So the question isn't about whether they will, it's when they will. And then how are we, and when I say we as old folks or adults, how are we creating enough safe, positive, and engaging spaces where that can happen, and that can happen safely?
0: Well, you know, and perhaps once again, I keep talking about my age, but like you ride through the neighborhood, and wherever you saw a pile of bicycles out in front of someone's house, that's where you knew something was going on. Maybe we should stop by and see things. But now, as a parent of two teenagers in CPS, I get worried because I know it's not, my kids are not going to jump on anyone's cars or do any damage or do anything untoward, but they want to hang out with their peers. They want to hang out with kids their age. And if they're all going to the point or something like that, and it's, you know, it's not too late at night, I don't want to curtail their experience of life in the city of Chicago and that they have to be afraid of everything in the world. But at the same time, I know that there are other kids out there who are not my kids. Talk to me a little bit as a parent, as someone who's watched and is working in this area. How do I, as a parent, how do I navigate this?
1: You know, I'm also, I'm a parent of, I have a 12 and I have a 14-year-old, but I also have some adult children. But I've been working with young people forever. I think the key is, what do you do before the warm weather comes, before they gather? And so how are we connected with our young people, and what are they connected to? What I did learn is that you have to prepare our young people. So, for instance, in consideration for understanding themselves, understanding their own leadership, them having a sense of individual responsibility and purpose. But then there's also the time that it takes for us to give into and pour into our young people and to our children as well. Now, here's the other reality, is that in our society, for every parent that's doing what they're supposed to do, there's a number of parents who actually don't have the capacity to do it. They are also themselves a product of trauma, also a product of disinvestment. And so, you know, they're young people, and sometimes these are parents who are at work and their kids are going places. And so what I would say, though, when you're talking about your own children and parents with their children, we need to know where they are. For my kids, even with my daughter, I gave her a phone. However, I need her locator on. I need to know where she is. It's not for me not to trust her. It's for me to protect her so that no matter what happens, I know where she is. I'm able to follow up with her.
0: And yeah, I guess it's up to all of us and every parent to, you know, do the best you can and to make sure your kids are prepared. But this is something that it's not going to go away. It's something we have to keep discussing and having dialogue about. And what bothers me a lot of times is that when we say, let's have dialogue, let's sit down, let's include the young people and have these forums and hear what's going on with them, you get all these people like, oh, that's all you want to do. You want to listen to these kids. You need to just police your children. It's got to be way more nuanced. And I'm wondering, how do we bring in more people to the understanding of, yes, part of building programs and building functioning systems is we have to get everything on the table. If you think about, you know, South Africa coming out of apartheid, the only thing that prohibited that from becoming a complete bloodbath of biblical proportions was the truth and reconciliation, where they had the white South African ruling class people who were in the systems come before and say, this is how the system works, without being fearing of retribution or what have you, or saying that whether or not they're racist was not the topic. The topic was explain the systems so that we can reform these systems. And we have to kind of have this kind of approach where, like, we all have to put it on the table and be honest with ourselves, whether it's us as black people or anyone else who's criticizing the black community. We have to put it all on the table.
1: Yeah. You know, I agree. And when we're putting it all on the table, I think what we have to pay attention to is, where are we investing? And when I look at the city level, when I look at our schools, when I look at our parks, even youth employment, you know, there's a big push now for more law enforcement to address this. And what I will say is that enforcement may address a moment, but prevention addresses the cause. We should be asking ourselves, and I say we, across the public sector as well as private, and the different institutions that impact the lives of our youth and our family, we have to ask ourselves what opportunities, programs, and spaces exist for young people before these situations occur. The long-term solution is investing in youth development, recreation, mentorship, jobs, and supportive environments. So, you know, it's really putting our money where our mouths are and then being preventive and preemptive about it. Utilizing schools, that's a gathering place. That's the place where many parents have to. And it's not waiting until our young people become teenagers or highly mobile. It's really transforming how we address and work with our young people so that they have pathways that will engage them.
0: Well, I tell you what, Bradley, we're going to take a short break. When we come back, we're going to dig into exactly the mission behind Build Chicago and the important work that you're doing to address all the things that we just talked about. Stay tuned. More with Build Chicago in just a moment.
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0: Welcome back to 26 North Halsted. Today, talking with Bradley Johnson, CEO of Build Chicago. All right, Bradley, for those people watching here today who are not familiar with Build, what is the mission behind Build, and talk about your role there?
1: Yeah. So Bill's mission is to inspire hope and offer opportunities so youth facing systemic obstacles can achieve positive futures. So since 1969, we've worked alongside youth, families, and schools in the west side of Chicago, primarily the Austin, Humboldt Park, and Garfield Park neighborhoods, where we promote healing, we prevent violence, we build leadership, and create pathways to education, employment, and lifelong success for our young people, working with young people as young as six, all the way to the mid-20s.
0: Well, as far back as I can remember, there have been many organizations, many efforts to try and figure out how exactly to make this work. I mean, I'm from a generation where they figured if we built a basketball court in their community, that will bring everything down. We've thrown that philosophy out the window because it has to be more than just creating a caged-in space for our teenagers. Talk to me about what makes Build different from other youth-serving organizations in the city.
1: You know, I'm glad you asked that question. What I found it makes Build unique is our comprehensive approach. I've heard over and over again that from others, we've had people visit us from all over the country just to understand what and how we do what we do. It's that comprehensive approach. We're as much of a one-stop shop as you can imagine, where we don't just serve young people during one part of their lives. We walk alongside them through multiple stages of development. We combine prevention, intervention, mental health, education, enrichment, and workforce development, along with leadership opportunities woven into our programs. It's an ecosystem of support where our goal is not just keeping youth busy, it's helping them to thrive. And that's been so much different than any other organization.

0: that I've come in contact over my 35 years in this field.
1: Well, Bradley, you know, I can remember I was in television at the time when the story of Yummy Sandifer came out, shocking to many people across the city here. And everyone at the time was saying we were at some crisis point with Chicago youth. Are we still in a crisis point now? How and why is it so important to invest in young people? Where is that critical stage to reach young people?
0: Mm-hmm. You know, I would say this, and I share this with other people, especially those who don't live in brown and black communities, who believe in the narrative that this is just, you know, a racial or economic issue. The fact is that all young people are at risk, all of them. They're exposed to so much now across social media, and then compounded with a lack and breakdown of trust that has happened across institutions, from churches to government to schools to law enforcement. And so what I found with young people is that prevention is always more effective than reacting after harm has occurred. I actually knew Yummy Sandifer. I worked at juvenile detention center. He was on my unit, as a matter of fact. What I learned about him, he was actually a kid, really just a kid. When you stripped away the streets and everything else and those affluence around him and really gave him support, he was just a kid. And so with Build, what we've learned is that we invest early. We help young people build confidence, relationships, coping skills, and opportunities that reduce the likelihood of future involvement in violence or other challenges. The earlier we invest, the greater return for youth, families, and communities.
1: Well, you know, and just as a side note, for people who perhaps weren't around or don't remember the history, there was a lot going on in terms of young people across this country, across all demographics, because that same summer that Yummy Sandifer passed away, Kurt Cobain also unalived himself, which had a whole impact on a whole other demographic, but young people were in crisis. Also, I think the album The Chronic from Snoop Dogg came out. There's a lot in that summer. We can have a whole show going back and talking about that. But you've worked with young people for so many years now. Is there something that you learn from young people themselves that has changed your perspective, particularly as we look at what's going on today?
0: Yeah, you know what? I've learned so much. But young people constantly remind me of just how resilient, creative, and hopeful they are. You know, too often as adults, we focus on what's wrong with our youth. Our youth are in crisis. But what I've learned is that when young people are given a voice, they often have some of the most thoughtful solutions to the challenges affecting their neighborhoods. In fact, we just had a group of our youth who are doing what they call a law order. They're doing an internship for Youth Work Chicago, summer employment at a law firm. And they actually created a strategy around the teen takeovers and a presentation that they're going to actually be able to give to the mayor or to the mayor's team later this week.
1: Well, what does a safe and welcoming space actually look like for today's teenagers? I remember in the years leading up to building the center on Halsted, there was a lot of discussion about LGBTQ teenage, particularly black and brown youth, in creating a safe space for them. And it has grown and has continued to do their thing. But in general, what does a safe and welcoming space actually look like for today's teenagers?
0: Yeah, you know, for today's teenager, a safe and welcoming space is a space where young people feel respected, heard, and valued. You know, it also includes, and I'll say this, our secret sauce at Build, caring adults. Over and over again, we surveyed and got feedback from our young people, and the thing that really made the difference for them was that caring adult in their life was a mentor and a person who held them accountable, but who was also accountable to them. And then you scale that out with meaningful activities, opportunities for leadership, and then peers who encourage positive choices. So, you know, safety is really important, is vital, but belonging is equally important, a space where they feel they belong and that they're wanted.
1: What would you say are the biggest challenges as the young people are talking to you? What are they telling you their biggest challenges are right now?
0: Well, you know, what I found, what comes first was mental health challenges, grief. So many of our young people are dealing with grief. Definitely in the Austin community, Garfield Park, Humboldt Park, these students have lost a lot of people, even many of their own peers and family members. So mental health is one of the key things, but also navigating community violence, social media pressures, economic uncertainty, and limited access to opportunity. Many times the challenges is helping them feel that their purpose. And so what I also found is that underneath it all, for the majority, they are incredibly motivated and hopeful. And so our role is to remove the barriers and help connect them to pathways for success, what I like to call hope with legs, not just telling them to believe, but to give them and support them to move in a direction so they can connect to those pathways.
1: Well, I tell you what, Bradley, we're going to take another short break. When we come back, I want to talk a little bit about specific programming, ways people can get involved with Build Chicago, and where they can go for more information. Stay tuned. More with Build Chicago in just a moment.
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1: Welcome once again to 26 North Halsted. Today, talking with Bradley Johnson, CEO of Build Chicago, all about creating programming to engage and to help build Chicago's youth. All right, Bradley, let's talk about some specific programming. What are the things that Build is doing that people should get excited about this summer?
0: Well, this summer, I want to start with our midnight basketball and outreach nights. We are open two nights a week, Tuesdays and Thursdays, where we do outreach night. So that's from 5 until about 9. And then that's dovetailed with midnight basketball that starts around 9 and runs till at least midnight, where we're working with teens. And all are welcome to join us at that time. We also have summer programs happening. We have camps happening. Youth work employment is taking place right now. Plus, we have family nights every week. Every Thursday evening between 4 and 7 p.m., anybody can come out and enjoy family, fun, food, activities, everything. So that's an amazing thing that we have going on. And then we have our end of summer bash coming up at the end of the summer as well.
1: Well, you know, Bradley, my oldest child, she's turning 18 in November, and we're just now starting to discover what she's interested in so we can try to guide her into some kind of life moving forward, particularly trying to get out of our house within the next 4 or 5 years. But tell me, how do you help young people discover what they're into and then perhaps build programming around that?
0: Yeah. Well, you know, I think the key to our young people, and I say our young people, particularly those brown and black communities or communities that have lack of access or lack of exposure to different things. So what we do is we create opportunities for exploration through mentorship, enrichment activities, such as we have a maker's lab. We have what we call Brand Build, where they do jewelry design, clothing making, they make their own labels and brands. Then we also recording studio, wood shop, fitness center, arts. And so there's other enrichment activities, leadership programs, career exposure, and hands-on learning experiences. That way, young people can try new things and discover talents they may not even realize that they possess. So it's really about connecting them to just exposure to so many different things that's around them.
1: Well, Bradley, we got a couple of minutes left in this segment here. Can you share with us perhaps a success story that kind of really captures the essence of the impact that Build is having on young people's lives?
0: Yes, for sure. You know, I could look no further than when I look downstairs in our art department, also in our prevention services program, we actually have a former young, they're still young, they came to Build seeking a safe space and eventually became a leader and mentor for others. And so one is in our art department, well, actually two in our art department, who are now coordinator and manager for our arts programs, who were mandated to be here at Build by the courts. But it kind of grew on. We grew on them, and it stuck with them, the support they got. And now they're paying it forward as mentors and teaching art to our young people. And we also have a young woman. She's one of the coordinators in our prevention services, which does our after-school and school-based programs, who started as a young person receiving services, but now is actually in school to get their master's degree, but are working in our programs. And so there's a lasting impact.
1: Absolutely fantastic. And I know that, you know, this is, it's a big team of people. It's not just Build Chicago, but you have partnerships and organizations and businesses that are also involved. How can local businesses become involved?
0: Well, businesses can support Build through internships, job shadowing, hiring opportunities, sponsorships, volunteer engagement, mentoring, and of course, financial investments, give. Employers can play a critical role in helping young people connect classroom learning to real-world careers. And so I welcome any business to connect with me.
1: Well, if a parent is watching us talk here today and says, hey, I like what them two brothers are talking about, I want my kid to benefit from Build, how can they get connected?
0: Yeah, so I encourage our families to reach out directly through our website, www.buildchicago.org, or they can email at info@buildchicago.org. They can also come and visit. They could come to our main campus here at 5100 West Harrison in the Austin neighborhood. We're directly across the street from Michelle Clark High School. And then our staff can help determine which programs best fit a young person's interests, ages, and goals.
1: In your role as CEO at Build, what makes you most proud every morning that you get up and get to work?
0: You know, I feel so proud when I know that we are part of the solution. I grew up in this neighborhood. I grew up down the street from Build. And for us to be able to make a difference in the lives of young people, to have them change their identity. Many of those who may be court involved or involved in gangs, and they flip, in a way, flip the script. Now they're, I'm a fitness instructor, I'm a youth development specialist, or, you know, I'm a, or I have a job now, I'm working, I picked up a skill. And so I'm proud that for every negative statistic that's out there, incident that's happening, that we've saved lives. We serve well over 6,000 individuals annually so far. And so I look forward to many more to come.
1: That's absolutely right, and we love having you on here to do everything we can to promote and support everything you're doing. There's so much going on. I know people personally right now who are working on a long-term project to save Marshall High School. We talked about that community there, one of the most magnificent buildings in the CPS system and is basically unoccupied. I mean, there's students there, but it's meant to serve more than 1,000 students, and there's maybe 150 there, and yet the history of that school, whether it's in sports, athletics, or what have you. My father-in-law graduated from there back in, who knows, back in the civil rights era. It's, we got to save Marshall High School. That's my promotion for this program here today. But I tell you what, let's take another short break. When we come back, we're going to give everybody all the information you need one more time to get involved with Build Chicago. Stay tuned. More in just a moment.
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1: Welcome back, 26 North Halsted. A great discussion we've had today all about Build Chicago and Chicago's youth with Bradley Johnson, CEO. Bradley, I'm glad we had you on this week. It's a perfect time to have it. Summer's not over yet. I'm sure the headlines are going to try to break down our youth, but we have to stay inspired, and our youth are inspired, and we're going to make a change and make sure everybody gets what they need. For people who want more information, where should they go for Build Chicago?
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1: Absolutely. Thank you so much, Bradley. I've got about 10 seconds left here today. Long term with Build Chicago, your CEO, what do you want to see in 5 years?
0: Well, I want to see where our community is, see our young people not as problems to be solved, but their potential to be developed. And then when Chicago invests in our youth, we're investing in the future of every neighborhood in this city.
1: Well, I'm glad, and we're going to keep ringing that bell, Bradley. There's so many people out here that are staying consistent on message with this stuff. We're not going to fall for the okey-doke, as we say, or the Chicago way. We're doing it a new way here in the city of Chicago, and there's so many young people who are involved and who are engaged in making it happen, and thank you so much for the work you're doing.
0: Thank you.
1: And thank you all for watching. We'll see you next week right here on 26 North Halsted. 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
1: In Great Britain, being knighted is the highest honor you can receive as a civilian. So we're paying tribute to Sir Elton John, Sir Mick Jagger, Sir Ringo Starr, and more with our Rock Royalty Weekend. 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Presenting Sir Tom Jones, September 18th. Huzzah! Here's one of our nights now. It's MeTV Music.
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0: 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Now, here's your good time host, Wink Martindale.
1: Hello again, everybody, and welcome. I'm Wink Martindale. And here come the number one hits of 1975 on the History of Rock.

Linda Ronstadt began singing You're No Good in concert in 1973. She even sang it on television on the Midnight Special a full year before she took the tune to number one. As it turns out, Linda never really liked You're No Good. She called it the kind of song she never got satisfaction out of singing. Despite that, You're No Good became Linda Ronstadt's all-time biggest hit. Another number one gem in 1975 came from a guy who had written and sung advertising jingles. He took a British tune and changed its title to avoid confusion with Brandy by The Looking Glass. And that's how the Scott English song Brandy became Barry Manilow's Mandy.

0: Bambi, from Barry Manilow at the start of 1975. Scott English, the guy who wrote those words, had crafted other lyrics before for the likes of The Animals, Jeff Beck, and The American Breed. Remember Bend Me, Shape Me? By the dawn of 1975, the Carpenters had racked up 14 hits in a row on their way to becoming the fourth most successful hit-making act of the decade. The albums of Karen and Richard Carpenter were all, every one, million sellers. Their tours, sellouts. And who was often their opening act?
1: Steve Martin.
2: Steve? Years with Nelly. We were the first ones to take him out on the road.
1: Yeah.
2: He was out on the road with us for like, what, two years?
1: Yeah.
2: And nobody thought he was funny except us. I mean, we used to roll, absolutely roll. Audience and stare at him like, what the hell is he doing?
0: Karen Carpenter even dated Steve Martin. And then the Carpenters chose to record an old Marvelettes song.
2: Oh, yeah.
1: Yeah.
2: That was an automatic.
1: I was thinking over that one for a couple of years.

0: Please, Mr. Postman, number one music for the Carpenters in January 1975. And what topped the hit parade that February? Well, you'll find out next.
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0: I'm Wink Martindale, and the history of rock and roll continues with more number one music from the year 1975. Here's one from the Ohio Players, seven guys from Dayton, whose first hit was a novelty record called Funky Worm. They topped the charts with this million seller in February 1975.

0: That was fire. Hot stuff from the Ohio Players. Sorry about that. Who 1 year later would top the charts again with Love Roller Coaster. The most amazing comeback of 1975 was staged by Neil Sedaka, a top star of the early 60s whose career had lost steam after the Beatles arrived. But Neil had fans like Elton John, whose Crocodile Rock had been recorded in the Neil Sedaka style. Neil recalled Elton.
1: He was very supportive, and I always admired his work. And I had a party that one night in the flat, and I took he and his manager, John Reed, into one of the rooms, and I said, would you be interested in putting out these records on Rocket, which was his new record label in America? And he said, I would love it. He said, it's like handing me gold bricks. And because they were already established hits in England. And we had Sedaka's back in 1975. That was the album.

Love that song, Laughter in the Rain, from the album Sedaka's Back, Neil Sedaka's true comeback record in February of 1975. We're reviewing number one hits. Here's one introduced by Olivia Newton-John on stage in concert in Las Vegas. About every 10 years, she said, a really fantastic song comes along. I'd like to sing one of mine.

0: Olivia Newton-John. The idea for Have You Never Been Mellow came to songwriter John Farrar while touring America with Olivia Newton-John. He noted that the most frequent word used by her backup band was the word mellow. We'll get unmellow next, here on the History of Rock and Roll.
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7: I'm Wink Martindale with the history of rock and roll, and we're reviewing the number one hits of 1975, including this surprise. What's about the last place you'd expect a funky instrumental to come from? Well, if you guessed Scotland, you're right. Bonnie Bramlett of Delaney and Bonnie heard the group early on and said, "This is too much for the average white man." The guys laughed.

0: Pick up the pieces from AWB, the Average White Band, in February 1975. Right after that, the JB's, James Brown's backup group, released an answer record, Pick Up the Pieces, One by One. On it, they billed themselves as AABB, the Above Average Black Band. Moving into March of 1975, we come to seven guys from San Jose who billed themselves as a family act, the Doobie Brothers, although none were brothers or named Doobie. Their leader, Patrick Simmons.
1: Within the span, I've been able to play so many different types of music, and that really makes it exciting for me. You know, it helps me to hang in because it never gets dull. A song like Blackwater is a country-fied, kind of a country blues sort of thing, and that gives you another feel.

Blackwater, the Doobie Brothers, March 1975. That same month, a song first titled Blue Eyes of Georgia allowed Frankie Valli to hit number one for the very first time as a soloist. Actually, Frankie wasn't alone on the record. The other members of the Four Seasons sang backup on this track the group recorded for Motown. But when Motown rejected it, Frankie Valli bought the master for $4,000 and then issued it on the private stock label, his label. By the way, listen for the mention of Barngat Bridge and Bay. They're real places in the state of New Jersey.

0: and My Eyes Adored You. Number one music for Frankie in March 1975. We'll be slipping into April next.
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0: Minnie Riperton first gained acclaim in her native Chicago as a vocalist with a local group, Rotary Connection. She then started singing backup for Stevie Wonder, who produced Minnie's first and only number one hit in 1975.

0: voice of Minnie Riperton. At the end of Loving You, Minnie makes reference to her young daughter, Maya Rudolph, who would grow up to join the cast of Saturday Night Live. In April of our featured year, 1975, B.J. Thomas topped the hit parade for the first time in 5 years since Raindrops Keep Falling on My Head. Over the course of his career, Billy Joe Thomas picked up no less than 5 Grammy Awards.
1: I think it's a way for your peers to kind of send you a message that they're approving of what you're doing, or maybe they agree with you, or they're pulling for you, or something like that. I don't really feel that any of my Grammys denotes the fact that I beat anybody. I guess maybe the competition of the Grammy things is maybe the most negative part of it. But the positive side of it is that, it's the whole cliche is it's an honor just to be nominated. But it is great to receive those awards because you know it's the people in your business and your peers kind of giving you a pat on the back. And that's the main thing about it that's been good for me.

Another Somebody Done Somebody Wrong song. What a title. B.J. Thomas in the spring of 1975. Next up, a band with a totally positive outlook on life. That was the ground rule laid down by Maurice White, the leader and founder of Earth, Wind, and Fire. Maurice, it seems, was out in Colorado one night when he looked up at the sky and saw the inspiration for this song, A Shining Star.

0: let be.
1: The month was May. The year was 1975. The song was Shining Star. The group, Earth, Wind, and Fire. More number one hits from that year are coming up. But first, rock and roll historian Gary Thoreau profiles the lyricist behind the 70s top hitmaker.
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3: 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I can write something now and I know, you know, I can just tell exactly how it's going to turn out.
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3: It's not the old, the two people sitting at the piano, hammering out songs and going, Moon in June, Silver Spoon, and sitting there working together. It's not that sort of old, established way of writing, you know. It's very, very methodical, you know. It's here, this is my bit, you do your bit, you know. But it works out, you know. We could never sit at the piano and write together. I mean, it would be impossible. Drive each other mad.

0: Bernie Taupin recalled writing hits like Honky Cat with his longtime collaborator, Elton John.
1: The other day, he said, I'll come up to the house, and he played me a melody, and he said, this is really nice, you know, can you fit some words to it? 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That's about the only time, I think, that that's ever happened.

0: Rocket Man, and Honky Cat. Two hits from Elton John's 1972 LP, Honky Chateau. When it sold a million, both Elton and Bernie Taupin knew that their songwriting had entered a whole new phase.
1: I've got out of that late 60s sort of psychedelia, you know, that I was trying to compete with everybody else. And now, as I say, I've established myself. I can just enjoy myself with you know, writing now.
0: Bernie Taupin, with the music of Elton John. And I'm Gary Thoreau. For the history of rock and roll.
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Philadelphia Freedom was written to honor a female friend of Elton John, Billie Jean King, who coached a tennis team. Their name? The Philadelphia Freedoms. The history of rock and roll continues now with more number one music from 1975. It was the height of the disco era when a new dance emerged from the ghettos of New York's South Bronx. Puerto Rican teens had made it up, a partner dance with elements of swing, salsa, and the mambo. While in New York, songwriter Charles Kipps watched people do the dance in a nightclub called Adam's Apple. When he asked the dancers what they were doing, they said, "Do the hustle! Do the hustle!" Charles Kipps told piano man Van McCoy all about the dance. Van, who had produced hits for everybody from Aretha Franklin to Leslie Gore, from Gladys Knight to Stacey Ladislaw, said, "Let's write a song to go with this dance." And they did, this one. The lead melody came courtesy of piccolo player Phil Bodner. Here it is.

0: Van McCoy and the Soul City Symphony, The Hustle. It went to number one in July 75 and won a Grammy Award as the year's best pop instrumental performance. Good time music was indeed in 1975, elevating a husband and wife team from playing small clubs around L.A. to the very top of the hit parade. I used to go see him at the Smokehouse in Encino. Here's Daryl Dragon, the captain of the Captain and Tennille.
1: I call it circus music. You know, I don't know if anyone else does, but I you know, like Billy Swan's, I Can Help. Remember, that's sort of just a happy feeling. You know, it came through on the record, and that was my goal. And I said, boy, I wish I could make one just like his when we recorded Level Keep Us Together. And I think what it is just kind of like a relaxation time, 3 minutes of let your mind wander.

truly one of the happiest sounds of 75. Love Will Keep Us Together, the Captain and Tennille. The closing lyrics, Adaka's Back, was just an ad-lib thrown in by Tony when they recorded the song. It was a reference, of course, to Neil Sedaka, who not only reached number one twice in 1975, but also wrote Love Will Keep Us Together. As for the Captain and Tennille, they did stay together until they divorced in 2014. Among the million sellers of 1971 was a song titled Don't Pull Your Love by Hamilton, Joe Frank, and Reynolds. After later singles bombed, Tommy Reynolds quit. Alan Dennison took his place, but the act was still known as Hamilton, Joe Frank, and Reynolds when this hit number one.

0: Fallen in Love, a number one hit credited to Hamilton, Joe Frank, and Reynolds, even though it was really Hamilton, Joe Frank, and Dennison. The correct billing was printed on all their later records. We've got more right after this.
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0: The history of rock and roll continues now with three sons of military personnel stationed in England. Homesick for their home country, the three decided to call themselves America and record folk rock, like A Horse with No Name and this second number one hit.

0: A lot of people, including his parents, thought Jerry Beckley wrote Sister Golden Hair about his own sister, but he didn't. Jerry said a lot of different blondes inspired that number one hit for his group, the group called America. Among the top-selling stars of the 1970s was Henry John Duschendorf, better known as John Denver. In John's first band, Mike Taylor played acoustic guitar.
1: Around 1974...

0: replaced Mike with Steve Pokey Weisberg, who also played the dobro and steel guitar. In 1975, I added the fourth member, John Summers, who played mandolin, fiddle, banjo, and bluegrass guitar. Pokey and John were two musicians who, like me, had migrated to Aspen. It was that constellation, along with some terrific studio musicians, that carried me through some big years touring and recording.
1: It was John Summers who wrote this number one hit.
2: Clap your hands. Little life on the farm is kind of laid back. Ain't much an old country boy like me can't hack. It's early to rise, early in the sack. I thank God I'm a country boy. Well, a simple kind of life never did me no harm. Raising me a family and working on the farm. Days are all filled.

0: That's John Summers, who wrote this song, playing fiddle. That's John Denver, recorded live at the Universal City Amphitheater with Thank God I'm a Country Boy. More number one music is next from 1975.
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0: This is the history of rock and roll. And this time, we're checking out the number one hits of 1975.

0: It seems that Glen Campbell was on tour in Australia when he first heard Rhinestone Cowboy, sung by Larry Weiss. Larry had written the tune as a tribute to the early movie cowboys he idolized. People like Hopalong Cassidy. Such stars often wore rhinestones, you know, fake jewels which flashed under stage lights. A lot of early country stars also wore rhinestones, and those were the stars who inspired Glen Campbell. The mid-70s marked a turning point in pop music history. Earlier, singer-songwriters had come to the fore, but now disco ruled the roost. And for the Bee Gees, it was either adapt or disappear. Barry Gibb recalled their very first hit in their new style.
1: Well, I come up with most of the ideas, but the songs are always finished by the three of us. How did Jive Talking come about, you meet? Well, we were doing Main Course, and Jive Talking was one of the tracks. At first, it wasn't. It was nothing like it is now. It was another. It was the same rhythm, but the lyrics were all wrong. We thought the Jive Talking meant dancing, dance talk.

0: Red Hot number one music in August of 1975, the Bee Gees, Jive Talking. Stick around, we got more on the history of rock and roll.
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0: One morning while out walking, producer Sylvester LeVay came up with a riff he thought had real potential. His partner, Michael Kunze, agreed and said, let's call it Run Rabbit Run. But just before recording, Sylvester heard on the radio a song called Run Rabbit. Okay, said Michael, we'll call it something else.

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2: Fly Robin Fly from Silver Convention, a female vocal trio from Germany. So why was it that their song only contained 8 words? Well, none of the girls could speak English, very simple. Or they couldn't memorize a whole page of English lyrics. The ladies did, though, learn those right words phonetically. Fly Robin Fly, of course, was a huge hit in discos, as well as on the radio. Another act riding the disco bandwagon in those days was headed by Harry Casey, the Casey of Casey and the Sunshine Band. We asked Harry where he came up with his lyrics.
3: In the shower, a lot of times I have the chance to sing, more or less. You know, and whenever I take a shower, I always put on whatever the newest track is, and I sing along with it, you know, try to get into it. All my songs pertain to my life. They pertain to my inner feelings, you know, about someone, or they've been an experience that I might have seen someone else go through. You know, it's all true to life, you know. They all have, you know,

KC and the Sunshine Band. That's the way I like it. Number one music for them in November 1975. And what topped the charts that December?

0: Staples Singers. Let's do it again. The Staples formed in 1952 as strictly a gospel group. Later, they started cutting secular songs like Respect Yourself and I'll Take You There. Let's Do It Again was a 1975 movie theme, which the group's founder, 61-year-old Pop Staples, did not want to record. I'm a church man, he said, but his daughters talked him into it, and the result, a number one hit in 1975. The history of rock and roll is written by Gary Thoreau, engineered by Peter Gould. I'm Wink Martindale, and I hope you'll join us again next time we get together for more from the history of rock and roll.
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0: It's Phil Minicky, program director of 87.7 MeTV FM, presenting Sir Tom Jones at Ravinia September 18th. So we're featuring Tom and other artists who have been knighted on our Rock Royalty Weekend. 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

0: Mickey's TV show had just made its debut, and their producer, Don Kirshner, was looking for songs that could be hits. Just the year before, a new artist named Neil Diamond had made the top 10 with an energetic song he'd written. Kirshner heard that hit and wanted something similar for the Monkees, so Diamond's producer sent tracks the singer had written, and Kirshner chose this song, which went to number one.
1: Then I saw her face.
0: Did Diamond mind one of his songs was a hit for someone else? Couldn't have cared less, he said, because I had to pay the rent and the Monkees were selling records and I wasn't being paid for mine. Enjoy the Monkees now on MeTV FM.

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9: 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And a year later in August of 94, we sold a lot of furniture that month. I'm like, wow, we make money at that level.
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9: Of course, we didn't have any employees yet, and so it was easy for us to make money at that level. And that is where it clicked to me that this is going to work. We can afford to hire an employee, and it's going to work. We can take it to the next level, which at that point was hiring one guy.
11: You said it was easy to make things work when it was just us two. Only from a profit and loss standpoint.
9: Yes, yes.
11: But from a work standpoint, it was 7 days a week. We were doing deliveries on Sunday mornings sometimes. We were...
9: We didn't have any expenses.
11: Yeah. But we didn't have a life either.
9: No.
11: We had no life other than work, work, work.
10: See more at pennymustard.com.
11: But we were okay with that. That's the decision we made. You know, that's the path we went down. We were okay with that.
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0: 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But it was their exceptional service to their country that earned them a knighthood. And that's why we're recognizing these artists from the United Kingdom with our Rock Royalty Weekend. And here's another one of our timeless and memorable sirs now. It's MeTV Music.
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0: 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So we're featuring Tom and other artists who have been knighted on our Rock Royalty Weekend. 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

Brian Epstein, the manager of the Beatles, discovered a frat rock band from Easton, Pennsylvania named the Rondells. And one of the first things he did was rename them for the traffic roundabout in their hometown, The Circle. It was John Lennon who suggested the alternate spelling, C-Y-R-K-L-E. While The Circle were on tour opening for Simon and Garfunkel, Paul Simon offered them this song that he'd co-written, Red Rubber Ball. The Circle's version was an international hit, and though the band broke up just 2 years later, one of them became the jingle writer for this Alka-Seltzer commercial. Enjoy The Circle now on MeTV FM.

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0: Sir Paul McCartney, Sir Barry Gibb, Sir Van Morrison. On this Rock Royalty Weekend, we're featuring those timeless and memorable musicians who've been knighted. Brought to you by Ravinia, presenting Sir Tom Jones September 18th. Here's one of our noble artists now. It's MeTV Music.
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0: It's Phil Minicky, program director of 87.7 MeTV FM, presenting Sir Tom Jones at Ravinia September 18th. So we're featuring Tom and other artists who have been knighted on our Rock Royalty Weekend here on WRMELD Chicago and WMYX HD2 Milwaukee. 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

Friedman was a folk singer. Growing up in the Bronx, she was inspired by Pete Seeger and Woody Guthrie and was then drawn to the freewheeling hippie lifestyle of California. She got to know David Crosby in the 60s, and while renting a room in his house, she found herself fantasizing about the kind of guy she wanted to meet. A guy with stormy eyes that flash at the sound of lies and who has wings to fly. It took her all of 20 minutes to put those thoughts into a song. A song that the association sang about a woman instead and turned into a number one hit. Here's Wendy. It's MeTV Music.

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0: In Great Britain, being knighted is the highest honor you can receive as a civilian. So we're paying tribute to Sir Elton John, Sir Mick Jagger, Sir Ringo Starr, and more with our Rock Royalty Weekend. Brought to you by Ravinia. Presenting Sir Tom Jones September 18th. Huzzah! Here's one of our knights now. It's MeTV Music.
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0: It's Phil Minicky, program director of 87.7 MeTV FM, presenting Sir Tom Jones at Ravinia September 18th. So we're featuring Tom and other artists who have been knighted on our Rock Royalty Weekend. 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

rock music fans got to know Jay Ferguson first when he played with the band Spirit. And then went off to lead his own group, JoJo Gunn. But after taking a break from music, Ferguson came back with a solo career that gave him a top 10 hit. And then went on to write soundtracks for movies and TV. For example, he's the composer who wrote this theme song you might recognize from the American version of The Office. Here's Jay Ferguson now on MeTV FM.

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0: their music has proven to be timeless and memorable. But it was their exceptional service to their country that earned them a knighthood. And that's why we're recognizing these artists from the United Kingdom with our Rock Royalty Weekend. And here's another one of our timeless and memorable sirs now. It's MeTV Music.
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0: Next time you're watching Bonanza on MeTV, feel a little sympathy for the Cartwright men. Family patriarch Ben Cartwright was three times a widower. Eldest son Adam Cartwright lost his love to another man. Little Joe may have had 45 girlfriends during the series, but 10 of them died in the course of their romance.
1: She's pretty, ain't she?
0: And women didn't even take a second look at Haas.
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0: It's Phil Minicky, program director of 87.7 MeTV FM, presenting Sir Tom Jones at Ravinia September 18th. So we're featuring Tom and other artists who have been knighted on our Rock Royalty Weekend here on WRMELD Chicago and WMYX HD2 Milwaukee. 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

Three guys from a Connecticut doo-wop group wrote a blues shuffle called Kiss Him Goodbye. Years later, one of those singers got hired to record a single and needed a song for the flip side. So he and a former bandmate dusted off that old tune and recorded it in one night. With no guitars, only keyboards, played over a drum track lifted from another song, paired with a conga from an entirely different recording session. But most importantly, they came up with this chant. The record company liked the song so much, they ignored the original singer and released it as a single by a fictitious band they named Steam. Here it is on MeTV FM.

0: Sir Elton John. Rocket Man. To be knighted is Great Britain's highest civilian honor. And so this weekend, we're recognizing all the musicians with knighthoods.
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0: 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It's just another day. Featuring the music of Sir Paul McCartney, Sir Elton John, Sir Barry Gibb, and many other Knights of the Round Turntable.
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0: Presenting Sir Tom Jones September 18th. If they've been knighted, we'll be dubbing them timeless and memorable. All this weekend long on our Rock Royalty Weekend. 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
9: 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It's not just a slogan, not just words. It's why we're here, all of us. It's the news that moves Chicago, the stories that make Chicago, and the people who are Chicago. It's even the weather of Chicago. Yeah, that too. It's everything you love, everything you need to know about. You guessed it. Chicago, all in one place. CBS News Chicago, for the love of Chicago.
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0: Sir Paul McCartney, Sir Barry Gibb, Sir Van Morrison. On this Rock Royalty Weekend, we're featuring those timeless and memorable musicians who've been knighted. Brought to you by Ravinia, presenting Sir Tom Jones September 18th. Here's one of our noble artists now. It's MeTV Music.
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0: It's Phil Minicky, program director of 87.7 MeTV FM, presenting Sir Tom Jones at Ravinia September 18th. So we're featuring Tom and other artists who have been knighted on our Rock Royalty Weekend. 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
1: Roger Daltrey added Sir to his name in 2025. 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

Los Angeles soul group named The Vibrations had an R&B hit with this song. The following year, a New York City rock band named The Strangeloves planned to release it themselves as a follow-up to their current single. But the Dave Clark Five had heard The Strangeloves perform that new song in concert and threatened to make it their next single. The Strangeloves couldn't put out their version because their current single was still doing well. So they recruited a young singer they knew named Rick Zeringer to sing the song over their track. The result was a number one hit for the newly minted band they agreed to call the McCoys. And Rick Zeringer found even more success when he changed his name to Rick Derringer. Enjoy the McCoys now on MeTV FM.

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0: Great Britain, being knighted is the highest honor you can receive as a civilian. So we're paying tribute to Sir Elton John, Sir Mick Jagger, Sir Ringo Starr, and more with our Rock Royalty Weekend. 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Presenting Sir Tom Jones September 18th. Huzzah! Here's one of our knights now. It's MeTV Music.
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Stay with me because we'll tell you about both of them after we hear this version in today's Back to Back Snack. It's MeTV Music.

0: Tony Spaghetti McCauley, lead singer of The Reflections, is 84 today. And that's two different versions of their biggest hit, Just Like Romeo and Juliet. You just heard the garage band Michael and the Messengers from 1967. And before that, the most popular and original version from 1964, with the instrumental track recorded in Detroit, utilizing some of Motown's best session musicians, and the vocals recorded in Chicago by The Reflections.
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7: CBS News Chicago. For the love of Chicago. It's not just a slogan. Not just words. It's why we're here. All of us. It's the news that moves Chicago. The stories that make Chicago. And the people who are Chicago. It's even the weather of Chicago. Yeah, that too. It's everything you love, everything you need to know about. You guessed it. Chicago, all in one place. CBS News Chicago, for the love of Chicago.
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0: Their music has proven to be timeless and memorable. But it was their exceptional service to their country that earned them a knighthood. And that's why we're recognizing these artists from the United Kingdom with our Rock Royalty Weekend. And here's another one of our timeless and memorable sirs now. It's MeTV Music.
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0: 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Creator Susan Harris learned her craft working with legendary producer Norman Lear on All in the Family and its spinoff, Maude.
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0: Sir Paul McCartney, Sir Barry Gibb, Sir Van Morrison. On this Rock Royalty Weekend, we're featuring those timeless and memorable musicians who've been knighted. Brought to you by Ravinia, presenting Sir Tom Jones September 18th. Here's one of our noble artists now. It's MeTV Music.
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10: 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For the love of Chicago. It's not just a slogan, not just words. It's why we're here, all of us. It's the news that moves Chicago, the stories that make Chicago, and the people who are Chicago. It's even the weather of Chicago. Yeah, that too. It's everything you love, everything you need to know about. You guessed it. Chicago, all in one place. CBS News Chicago, for the love of Chicago.
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0: Great Britain, being knighted is the highest honor you can receive as a civilian. So we're paying tribute to Sir Elton John, Sir Mick Jagger, Sir Ringo Starr, and more with our Rock Royalty Weekend. 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Presenting Sir Tom Jones September 18th. Huzzah! Here's one of our nights now. It's MeTV Music.
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0: 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So we're featuring Tom and other artists who have been knighted on our Rock Royalty Weekend. 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
1: Ringo Starr added Sir to his name in 2018. 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

Stevie Wonder was only 16 when he wrote a song about a girl he met. Berry Gordy, president of his record label, thought it showed some promise and had a couple of Motown songwriters work on it. At the time, the Beatles were enjoying a massive hit with a song that was in both English and French. So the songwriters adapted that idea for the signature line of their rewrite, which was relegated to the B-side of this 45. Until radio DJs rescued it by flipping the single over. Here's Stevie Wonder now on MeTV Music.

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0: music has proven to be timeless and memorable. But it was their exceptional service to their country that earned them a knighthood. And that's why we're recognizing these artists from the United Kingdom with our Rock Royalty Weekend. And here's another one of our timeless and memorable sirs now. It's MeTV Music.
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So we're featuring Tom and other artists who have been knighted on our Rock Royal.

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0: Here's a Burt Bacharach Hal David tune that reached the top 10 twice in less than a year.
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0: Dionne Warwick scored a hit with this number with what Parade magazine called her usual chic.
1: I say a little prayer for you.
0: But the next year, Aretha Franklin recorded it and, quote, took the song to church. The backup singers were the same for both recordings, but Franklin used them differently, having them sing the lead melody and making comments with her own voice. Her version was only released as a B-side, but it caught the ears of music fans and became a hit. Here's Aretha Franklin now on MeTV FM.

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0: Sir Paul McCartney, Sir Barry Gibb, Sir Van Morrison. On this Rock Royalty Weekend, we're featuring those timeless and memorable musicians who've been knighted. Brought to you by Ravinia, presenting Sir Tom Jones September 18th. Here's one of our noble artists now. It's MeTV Music.
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0: time you're watching Bonanza on MeTV, appreciate the range of topics the series covered as it told the story of a family and the troubles they went through, dealing with everything from substance abuse to domestic violence to illegitimate births to the cruelty of bigotry.
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0: No doubt about it. It was a remarkable show for its time. Bonanza, Monday through Saturday at 2:01 Central.

historic Arcata Theater celebrates 100 years in St. Charles this year. Here's a song by an artist who has played at the Arcata's 100 years of shows. On WRMELD Chicago and WMYX.